0: That we're doing on the grand stage of Carnegie Hall, that gives us a special challenge to play, as I would say, to the last row. And this hall is fabulous and couldn't be a greater settings for us for this music.
1: That is Maxim Vengerov, who leads a group of his musical friends in this concert tonight, featuring two quintets by Brahms. In the first half of the program, we'll hear the piano quintet, with Yefim Bronfman at the keyboard. In the second half, it's the Brahms Clarinet Quintet, featuring Anthony McGill, who you may know as the principal clarinetist of the New York Philharmonic. Now, in addition to Maxim Vengerov playing violin on both pieces, the other musicians included on the program are the young Norwegian violinist Vilde Frang, the Canadian James Ennis, who is usually a violinist, but tonight is playing viola, and Daniel Müller-Schott, who plays the cello. It begins with the piano quintet of Brahms. The work was composed in 1862, and it had quite a tortured birth. It was originally written as a string quintet, two violins, one viola, two cellos, modeled after the famous Schubert quintet, and there was no piano. However, the most famous violinist of the day, Josef Joachim, told Brahms that he needed to rewrite the piece because, in Joachim's words, it was lacking in charm. And he also, Jeff said, the string parts are too difficult to play.
2: What if that's what made him think it lacked charm? And so Brahms went to work again, and he made another take at the whole thing. And this time it turned out to be a sonata for two pianos. And that was, in a way, because of Clara Schumann. She wrote to tell him that the work sounded like it should be played on the piano. Well, so that went
1: through. Third time was the charm.
2: And that was the charm. And so, in a way, we've combined the both, for we have a quintet, four strings and piano. Two violins, one viola, one cello, a string quartet, and the piano. And that is the lineup for the work that we're going to hear as this program begins. But now the house lights are dark, and we're just awaiting the opening of the stage door with our players back here in front of us. And
1: stage door opens. Hush falls over the crowd, and applause greets Maxim Vengerov and friends. Taking center stage here in the Isaac Stern Auditorium, the Ronald O. Perelman stage, the annual Isaac Stern Memorial Concert here at Carnegie Hall begins with a performance of the Brahms Piano Quintet, Opus 34.

0: From Carnegie Hall Live, a performance of the Brahms Piano Quintet on a concert curated by the violinist Maxim Vengerov, a perspectives artist this season here at Carnegie Hall, and the Brahms Piano Quintet featuring a string quartet comprised of Maxim Vengerov and Vilde Frang playing the violins, James Ennis playing viola, Daniel Müller-Schott the cello, and at the piano, Yefim Bronfland. Backstage at Carnegie Hall, I'm John Schaefer alongside Jeff Spurgeon. Boy, what a wild ride that final movement of the Brahms Quintet is.
1: And the movement before it ends with such a pregnant pause that you know something big is coming.
0: Yeah.
1: And afterward it does. And the musicians now, all five, once again, back out on stage. They came off stage for just a moment, exchanging the same kinds of hugs and appreciation to another that they are now offering the audience here at Carnegie Hall. A few of the audience members on their feet for quite a star-studded cast playing this work of Brahms.
0: Star-studded and also cosmopolitan. I mean, there are so many nationalities in such a few musicians.
1: Yes.
0: I mean, Maxim Vengerov, Russian-born, Israeli violinist, Vilde Frang from Norway, James Ennis from Canada, Daniel Müller-Schott from Germany, Yefim Bronfman, also Russian-born, Israeli-American, American citizen now.
1: Yeah.
0: And in the second half of the program, when we get to the Brahms Clarinet Quintet, the American clarinetist Anthony McGill will be joining us on stage and backstage as well at Carnegie Hall. We have been joined backstage by the pianist Yefim Bronfman, who is fresh off of that emotional roller coaster of the Brahms Piano Quintet. I mean, that last movement alone, you have these moments of elegant, almost classical restraint, and then these moments of manic energy. How do you find your way through that?
2: I wish I knew how to explain it. Just hoping for the best.
1: Well, you had a couple of days of rehearsal with these musicians.
2: Yes.
1: You've played with a couple of them before.
2: Only with one. I played with Maxim before, but I have never played with the other musicians, and it was just, I think, a love at first sight, you know, with last first play. It was just really such a pleasure to rehearse with them, and we just enjoyed the music.
1: How does it work? You go through every. Let's play everything once and then see where we want to look at that. How was the process?
2: You know, we do it both ways. We play through and then we stop and we decide on things. And, you know, we try different pianos, we try different halls, we're rehearsing in different places, you know. So, you know, we had three rehearsals and I think they were very packed emotionally and physically, you know, to get things done. It was a very complex piece and obviously needs a lot of work. And we had to be very organized, and it's exactly what's happened.
1: With your work largely in the work with orchestras and solo performances, is chamber orchestra sort of a break for you?
2: It's not a break. It's just a pleasure, you know.
1: Okay.
2: I can't say it's a break. Break associates with boredom, but no, it's not. It's just great pleasure to get together with friends and play this fantastic music that... not only strings, but with the singers and with the wind instruments and you know, the violin sonatas and viola sonatas and cello sonatas. I mean, it's vast repertoire, and I always enjoy it.
1: Well, it's wonderful. You got to play with some friends, and we got to enjoy the performance,
2: well,
1: too.
2: Thank you very much.
1: Thank you
2: so much.
1: Great
2: to see you here.
1: Yeah.
2: Thank you.
1: Pleasure to talk to you. Yefim Bronfman joining us here at intermission at this concert of Maxim Vengerov.
0: From Carnegie Hall Live. Let's hear a little bit more from pianist Yefim Bronfman. This is Music by Liszt. It's one of his etudes inspired by the great violinist Niccolo Paganini, the Paganini Etude No. 2.

0: A recording of pianist Yefim Bronfman performing Franz Liszt's Paganini Etude No. 2. Bronfman was the featured pianist on the Brahms Piano Quintet on this concert from Carnegie Hall Live. Coming up in the second half of this program, another of the Brahms quintets featuring the clarinetist Anthony McGill. I'm John Schaefer. This is Carnegie Hall Live.
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2: Hi, I'm Jim McCutcheon, host of The Intimate Guitar, heard every Saturday evening at 6 p.m. and again Sunday morning at 9 a.m. here on Discover Classical, thanks to the support of our friends at Bethany Village. Join me this week for music of J.S. Bach, played on an instrument you don't hear that often, the mandocello, by Dor Gidon Amran. That's The Intimate Guitar, music from the instrument held closest to the heart.
0: The second half of our concert brings us another quintet from Brahms. It's the clarinet quintet. Same string players, but the clarinetist Anthony McGill will join them on stage, and he joins us backstage. Good to see you, Anthony.
3: Good to see you.
0: Yefim told us just a few minutes ago that he felt like the piano quintet was almost like a concerto. Do you feel that way about the clarinet quintet?
3: I don't, actually. I think it's much more of a collaborative effort. I mean, it's really, there's so many weaving parts, the voices, the violin. It's kind of maybe it's a concerto for the violin and the clarinet, but really everyone has their moment in this piece. Similar to the Mozart clarinet quintet, where there's like these variation movements where everyone gets featured equally throughout the piece.
4: So does that change your experience of pressure in a performance like this?
3: I play this piece a lot, so I think I just enjoy playing it all the time. So I don't think of it as a kind of pressure situation when I'm playing this work. It's such a familiar thing for me that it feels like I'm coming home to it every time, and it's always very different, and it's just such a gift to get to play it that takes away a lot of the pressure. There's still some, of course, but it's such a gift and an honor to play this work.
4: Do you have a sense of what Brahms was hearing in this clarinetist, this friend of his, Richard Mühlfeld?
3: Well, I have specific thoughts about it because he had specific qualities that he possessed in his playing. He called him his nightingale, you know, nachtigal. But he used a lot of vibrato and a lot of rubato, which it's not common still for a clarinetist to use very much vibrato at all. But I read recently that Mühlfeld was a violinist first and switched to the clarinet. So he brought some of that sound in this group. And so the sound of the clarinet really melds with the strings beautifully in this.
4: So do you use a little more vibrato in this piece?
3: I don't, no, but I will tonight. I don't know.
4: Well, you just read it. You may as well bring the lessons into the concert hall.
3: It's nerves. It's shaky. You hear a shaky sound. It's nerves, not vibrato. Actually, maybe it's vibrato.
4: I don't believe
0: you said it was no pressure.
3: Yeah, it's vibrato. It's definitely vibrato.
0: So how much of a student of the history of your instrument are you? Because I'm thinking of the Mozart, the clarinet that he wrote for, different from the clarinet that Mühlfeld played for Brahms, and possibly even different from the clarinet that you play tonight.
3: Yeah, there were quite a few advances in the instrument around Brahms's time, and especially with people like Weber, called Maria von Weber. The clarinet had a wider range, and so he really explores that range in this piece extremely so. In the second movement, you'll hear some of those very, very high, high, beautiful notes kind of crying out, almost like Strauss or Wagner in there, something like that. But there are these beautiful cries in this kind of very improvisatory section in the second movement, which you'll hear.
0: At this point, I'm sure you've had just enough time to get to know these musicians and their approach to the piece. So
5: How does it feel, you know, in the moments before you step out on stage with a group that you're playing with for the first time?
3: Well, it's really exciting because it's almost like a different piece. Every time I play this piece with a different quartet or a different group, a bunch of different folks from all around the world, like this group is an amazing kind of experience because, you know, of course, it's an all-star group, as they say. But that makes the piece take on a life like unique to this performance, yeah, specifically. Different tempi, different dynamics, different colors. And that exploration is what I'm most looking forward to. It has that element of surprise always.
4: Well, and that means that we get that element of surprise too shared with us. And I think that's one of the great things about any given live performance of a piece of music is it is, in a way, brand new.
3: Yes.
4: And so that's a great treat. Well, Anthony McGill, thanks for spending a few minutes with us. We'll be listening for that vibrato.
3: Thanks.
5: Or lack thereof.
4: Or lack thereof, as it appears in the Brahms Clarinet Quintet that we're going to hear in just a few minutes from Anthony McGill and Maxim Vengerov.
5: Anthony McGill will be joining the string players in a performance of the Brahms Clarinet Quintet. He was a visitor to the WQXR Green Space with his brother, the flutist Amari McGill, and the pianist Michael McHale. And they performed for us some of Dmitri Shostakovich's four waltzes.

0: That's some of the four waltzes by Dmitri Shostakovich performed by our featured clarinetist Anthony McGill, along with pianist Michael McHale and Anthony's brother, the flutist Damari McGill, recorded live in WQXR's Green Space. We're getting near to the end of intermission here at Carnegie Hall, and we'll hear Anthony McGill in the Brahms Clarinet Quintet. It's the big piece that takes up the second half of this Isaac Stern Memorial Concert.
1: At the beginning of this program, we mentioned that the concert is dedicated to Isaac Stern, a great activist and violinist, but as an activist who kept Carnegie Hall from being razed and replaced by an apartment building or a parking lot or something else, so there is an annual concert in his memory. When I spoke with Maxim Vengerov yesterday, I asked him if he had ever met Isaac Stern.
2: Isaac Stern, for me, was one of the first musicians, great musicians I met when I came from Soviet Union. I was 16, I met him, I played for him. So for me, Isaac was my idol. And after I met him, and I remember we had this lovely dinner together after my first Carnegie performance with orchestra, he invited me to the Carnegie Daily, you know, just across the street. I humbly asked him, Maestro Stern, could you tell me who does the Carnegie Hall belongs to? He took the keys and he said, I have the keys. I mean, he was the savior of this institution as a center of the world. It's one of the important hubs of this musical universe.
0: Violinist Maxim Vengerov, a perspectives artist here at Carnegie Hall. He'll be on stage in just a moment with some musical friends to perform the Brahms Clarinet Quintet. It is an ensemble that we are very much looking forward to hearing once again out on stage. That is Maxim Vengerov and Wilde Frang playing the violins, James Ennis playing the viola, Daniel Müller-Schott the cello, and with them, New York's own Anthony McGill playing the clarinet.
1: And the five on stage now, this international group assembled for this Perspectives Series concert of Maxim Vengerov and this Isaac Stern Memorial Concert. And the music now, the Brahms Clarinet Quintet, comes to you from Carnegie Hall, live.

0: A late-life work by a composer who had thought, to one degree or another, that he was done writing music. But then, a single instrumentalist inspired Johannes Brahms to create the work you just heard, his quintet for clarinet and strings. And you heard it performed from Carnegie Hall Live by an ensemble of five musicians led by Maxime Vengerov, a Carnegie Hall Perspectives artist this year, with clarinetist Anthony McGill, violinist Bill DeFrong, violist James Ennis, and cellist Daniel Müllerschacht, all from Carnegie Hall Live. Now the five musicians just stepping off stage, or rather backstage, beside me, Jeff Spurgeon, and my colleague John Schaefer.
1: And a performance that shows just how well the clarinet blends with the sounds of the four string instruments. You know, Brahms is not alone among composers who wrestled with the idea of the piano and its hammered strings being in an ensemble with the bowed strings of the violins, viola, and cello. Obviously, he worked it out, as we heard in the first half program.
0: Yeah.
1: But the sound, the woody sound of the clarinet is just, it's such a great fit, especially with the lower string instruments, the viola and cello. And, of course, in the last movement of the Brahms clarinet quintet, everybody gets a turn to shine.
0: Yes, that's right. That's right. And so the musicians backstage, they're going to go out, I think, and take another curtain call. Yes, there they are.
1: Well,
0: just chatting over the options, I think.
1: Yes.
0: Trying to decide who's going out first.
1: Anthony McGill is practically pushing Maxime to get back out there to accept the plaudits of the Carnegie Hall audience. He is the instigator, the curator of this concert that we've heard tonight. It is the annual Isaac Stern Memorial Concert celebrating the violinist who helped to save and really spearheaded the project that did save Carnegie Hall back in 1960 when it was slated for demolition. So he is indeed back out on stage, but he brought the rest of the ensemble with him, and they are sitting down. And it looks like we will have an encore. They're flipping back the pages of the Brahms Quintet, so this looks like it will be a genuine encore. There's Anthony McGill.
2: Never been done before. Usually don't play anything after the Brahms clarinet quintet. There's nothing more to play. I guess unless it comes from the Brahms clarinet quintet. So, we're gonna play what?
3: Second movement.

A piece so nice they played it twice. It's the second movement of the Brahms Clarinet Quintet live on stage at Carnegie Hall. Maxim Vengerov, the violinist, put this concert together as part of his Perspective series here at Carnegie. The other quintet members included Vilde Frang, violin, James Ennis, viola, Daniel Mueller, Schott, playing the cello, and Anthony McGill, principal clarinetist of the New York Philharmonic, playing that instrument. Well, we heard the complete Brahms Clarinet Quintet, and now a literal encore performance of the second movement of that piece. And as the quintet takes their bows on stage,

0: We'll give our thanks to Clive Gillinson and the staff of Carnegie Hall. 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Our production team, Eileen Delahunty, Laura Boyman, and Christine Herskovitz. Along with my co-host Jeff Spurgeon, I'm John Schaefer. 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
1: 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Good evening, I'm Sammy Griffith, and welcome to A Little Night Music. I'll be with you for the next 2 hours, playing music so you can rest easy. Coming up this hour, music for Wind Quintet, as well as Gustav Mahler's Blue Mean. We'll begin this hour with music by Frédéric Chopin. This is one of his nocturnes, Opus 37, written while he stayed with George Sand on the Isle of Majorca. This is the nocturne number 1 in G minor. We'll hear it performed by pianist Yannick Nezet-Séguin.

Yannick Nezet-Séguin performed Frédéric Chopin's Nocturne in G minor, Opus 37, number 1. Thank you to Larry Lane for adopting that recording from our library here at Discover Classical, Dayton's only 24-hour classical music station. 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Dr. Thomas Garcia, professor of ethnomusicology at Miami University, will present the concert preview. It's this Sunday, May 17th at 4 p.m. at the Kettering Seventh-day Adventist Church. 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Up next, music by Antonín Rejka. He wrote quite a bit of music for wind ensembles, much of which was not available until very recently. In particular, it was written for older versions of the clarinet and horn than we use in the modern day, so it was very difficult for modern players to transpose or rework the parts that were available. We'll hear a performance of Antonín Rejka's Wind Quintet in G minor, Opus 91, number 4, performed by the Westwood Wind Quintet.

You heard the Westwood Wind Quintet performing Antonín Rejka's Wind Quintet in G minor, Opus 91, number 4. I'm Sammy Griffith, and it's good to be with you this evening here at Discover Classical, the Miami Valley's home for classical music. Coming up in the next hour, Icelandic composer Gabriel Ólafs, as well as one of Josef Haydn's Cassations and music by Morten Lauridsen. We'll close this hour with a movement written by Gustav Mahler, originally for his Symphony No. 1 that he composed in late 1887 and early 1888. It was premiered with the second movement, which was later called Blue Mean. However, after a couple of years and some harsh criticisms, Mahler decided to excise that second movement and replace it with another. However, that movement is still performed as a standalone work. We'll hear a performance of Blue Mean by the City of Birmingham Symphony Orchestra, led by Simon Rattle.

That was Gustav Mahler's Blue Mean, performed by the City of Birmingham Symphony Orchestra, led by Simon Rattle. 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Good evening, I'm Sammy Griffith, and thanks for joining me for a little night music. We'll begin this hour with a young Icelandic composer named Gabriel Ólafs. This is from his album Islandis, which is inspired by Nordic folk traditions and poetry. We'll hear the track Flora 3. This performance by pianist Gabriel Ólafs and the Reykjavik Orchestra, led by Viktor Ori Arnason.

Gabriel Olofs was the featured pianist in that performance of his own work, Islanda's Flora 3, by the Reykjavik Orchestra, led by Viktor Ori Arneson. 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Up next, a Cassation by Joseph Haydn, this performance by the Lind Consort, led by Hans Martin Lind.

Hans Martin Lind led the Lind Consort in that performance of The Cassation in G Major by Joseph Haydn. Thank you to Ed and Marge Coons for adopting that recording from our library here at Discover Classical, 88.1, 89.1, and 89.9. I'm Sammy Griffith, and thanks for listening with me this evening. Still to come this hour, music by Domenico Scarlatti and Aaron Copland. We'll turn next to American composer Morten Lauridsen. This is Lauridsen's version of a Requiem, featuring movements that all focus around the theme of light. Lauridsen composed

0: That was Morten Lauridsen's Lux Aeterna, performed by the Los Angeles Master Chorale and Sinfonia Orchestra, led by Paul Solomunovich. Thank you to Laura and David Short for adopting that recording from our library here at listener-supported Discover Classical.
1: This week on Bach Cantatas. Immediately before his ascension, Christ foreshadows some of the suffering that his disciples will undergo. That's the subject of this week's cantata, written for the first Sunday after Ascension, known as Exaudi Sunday. 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
0: I'm Sammy Griffith, and thanks for joining me this evening. Our next work is a piece by Domenico Scarlatti, one of about 550 one-movement sonatas for keyboard. This is the sonata number 73 in C minor. We'll hear it performed by pianist Emmanuel Ivanov.

Emmanuel Ivanov performed Domenico Scarlatti's Sonata in C Minor. Thank you to Cheryl and Russ Dern for adopting that recording from our library here at Discover Classical, the Miami Valley's home for classical music. We'll close this hour with music by American composer Aaron Copland. This is a work that was originally composed in 1962 as a commission for Life magazine. It was intended as a composition for young pianists by a major composer, but one that was still seriously musical and not watered down in difficulty or complexity. It was later arranged for orchestra. We'll hear a performance of Down a Country Lane by the London Symphony, led by the composer.

0: Aaron Copland led the London Symphony in that performance of his own composition, Down a Country Lane. Thank you to John and Diana Sabali for adopting that recording from our library here at Discover Classical. I'm Sammy Griffith, and it's been a pleasure to be with you this evening. I'll be back with you again tomorrow evening at 10 p.m. for a little more night music. Up next is Peter Van de Graaff to take you through the overnight. 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
1: Hi, I'm Jim McCutcheon, host of The Intimate Guitar, heard every Saturday evening at 6 p.m. and again Sunday morning at 9 a.m. here on Discover Classical, thanks to the support of our friends at Bethany Village. Join me this week for music of J.S. Bach, played on an instrument you don't hear that often, the mandocello, by Dor Gidon Amran. That's The Intimate Guitar, music from the instrument held closest to the heart.
2: I'm Peter Van de Graaff, and I'm very much looking forward to playing for you a much-loved and famous piece by Maurice Ravel called The Mother Goose Ballet. We'll hear all of it. Beethoven right now. And let's begin with this distinguished trio of Vladimir Ashkenazy, Itzhak Perlman, and Lynn Harrell performing the single movement, Piano Trio No. 8.

obviously an incomplete work of Beethoven, but it's listed as his piano trio number 8 in B-flat. Vladimir Ashkenazy piano, Itzhak Perlman violin, Lynn Harrell cello. Two great composers represented here, Beethoven and then Ravel. I'll play for you Berlin Philharmonic and Pierre Boulez in Ravel's Mother Goose Ballet. But we have one of the Beethoven piano sonatas to hear right now. It's not a subtitle, piano sonata number 12 in A-flat. The recording is with pianist Michael Houston.

Pianist Michael Houston performed that music of Beethoven, the Piano Sonata No. 12 in A-flat is Opus 26. A little more by Beethoven, then on to Ravel. The Turkish March from the Incidental Music for the Ruins of Athens by Kotzebue, and here is Arthur Fiedler conducting the Boston Pops.

Tiny though it is, it's one of Beethoven's best loved melodies, the Turkish March, from the music for the Ruins of Athens. This is Discover Classical. 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It was originally for the children of some friends of Maurice Ravel, who loved children, that he wrote his collection of pieces called Ma Mère Loi, Mother Goose. This was about 1908, 1910. He then orchestrated it, turned it into a ballet based on the famous children's stories of Charles Perrault and others. Each of the movements of the ballet, there's five of them, depicting a different fairy tale. And here is the Berlin Philharmonic, under the direction of Pierre Boulez, as we listen to a complete performance now of the ballet Ma Mère Loi, Mother Goose, by Maurice Ravel.

With a brilliant and imaginative orchestration, Maurice Ravel conjures a world for children in that ballet, which is called Ma Mère Loi, Mother Goose. That was the Berlin Philharmonic, and Pierre Boulez was the conductor, music from 1910 by Ravel. Here is the opening section of that, or so we're going to go back to the beginning, but in a transcription. The pavane of the Sleeping Beauty. Here's the high-low duo.

For some reason, that part of the Mother Goose ballet has been transcribed a number of times. There we had the High-Low Duo and that music of Ravel. This is listener-supported Discover Classical, 88.1 WDPR Dayton, 89.1 WUSO Springfield, 89.9 WDPG Greenville, and at discoverclassical.org. Here is a rondo for orchestra by the Swedish composer Kurt Otterberg.

the first of a couple of pieces that we'll be hearing by the Swedish composer of the 20th century, Kurt Otterberg. That was a Rondo for Orchestra, Frankfurt Radio Symphony, conducted by Ari Rassilainen. I'm Peter Van de Graaff, delighted to have you with me. Clara Schumann's music will be heard. We have a piano duet sonata of Mozart as well. But right now, a substantial composition by, I think, one of the more interesting figures of the 20th century in some ways. He was a civil engineer and loved his work, but he wrote passionately and of extremely high quality on the side. The Swedish composer Kurt Otterberg. Here is Martin Hackelman with the CBC Vancouver Orchestra, Mario Bernardi conducting in Otterberg's Horn Concerto.

The horn soloist was Martin Hackelman. Mario Bernardi conducted the accompanying CBC Vancouver Orchestra, and that was the horn concerto by the 20th century Swedish composer Kurt Otterberg. Let's hear some more for horn, this time with piano accompaniment. This is a transcription of the

The horn player was Louis-Philippe Marjolais, joined by pianist David Jalbert, and those are the Three Romances, Opus 22, by Clara Schumann. Here is a transcription for viola and piano of the opening, or not the opening song, one of the songs from Dichterliebe, a poet's love song cycle by Clara's husband, Robert Schumann.

Ich grolle nicht. I shall not weep, although my heart is breaking. It's from A Poet's Love, a great song cycle by Robert Schumann, Dichterliebe. Timothy Rideout played the viola, originally the voice part there, and Frank Dupri was the pianist. Let us move now to music of Mozart. 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Of course, Wolfgang Amadeus Mozart's family, extraordinarily talented, among the most talented in history, certainly. And Mozart wrote this for him and his sister to play together. Piano Duet Sonata in B-flat, Kirchhoff 358. So two pianists at one piano bench playing this sonata of Mozart. Mischa Dichter and Siepe Dichter, husband-wife duo, perform.

That is music composed for a domestic setting. Brother and sister sitting together on a piano bench playing together. That's why Mozart wrote that music for him and his sister, Nannerl, to play. Piano duet sonata in B-flat, Kirchhoff 358. And so it's somewhat appropriate that we had a husband-wife duo performing together there. Mischa Dichter and Sipa Dichter with that sonata by Mozart. This is The Gracious Air from the opera Les Boreades by Rameau.

from Les Boreades by Jean-Philippe Rameau. This is listener-supported Discover Classical, 88.1 WDPR Dayton, 89.1 WUSO Springfield, 89.9 WDPG Greenville, and at discoverclassical.org. Good to be with you. Peter Van de Graaff is my name. I have a huge work by Sir Edward Elgar, a mature composition that is not very well known. When we think of Elgar, we think of his orchestral music. But I'll have for you a chamber work of his, but played by an orchestra. Interesting recording of the piano quintet in A minor. Stay tuned for that. Some Bach and Bach-related music first. This is an arrangement, a very famous arrangement, made by Charles Gounod of a Bach prelude, which he worked into the famous Ave Maria. We'll hear it played by Julian Lloyd Webber, cello, and the English Chamber Orchestra.

the Bach Gounod Ave Maria, Gounod's setting of a Bach prelude. And that was Julian Lloyd Webber playing the cello, the English Chamber Orchestra, Nicholas Cleobury, the conductor. We have another cellist playing another arrangement of some Bach next. Don't miss the Elgar Piano Quintet, arranged for orchestra in a bit. Here are, rather unusual combination, double bass, mandolin, and cello. Yo-Yo Ma, Chris Thiele, and Edgar Meyer performing together this fugue, which comes from what was originally a prelude in fugue in E minor by Johann Sebastian Bach.

Three performers in that unusual transcription were Yo-Yo Ma cello, Chris Thiele mandolin, Edgar Meyer double bass. The Fugue in E minor, BWV 548 by Johann Sebastian Bach. This is not by Bach, doesn't sound anything like Bach either, but it's inspired by Bach and by Brazil. This is the dance from the Bachianas Brasileiras No. 4 by Heitor Villa-Lobos, Michael Tilson Thomas, with the New World Symphony.

The Dance from the Bachianas Brasileiras No. 4 by Heitor Villa-Lobos, Michael Tilson Thomas, New World Symphony. A bit more Bach, and then it's on to Elgar. This is the two-part invention No. 11 in G minor by Bach, played by harpsichordist Peter Jan Velder.

harpsichordist Peter Jonvelder, and the last of our Bach pieces here, two-part invention number 11 in G minor. This is Discover Classical. 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Now, as orchestrated by Donald Fraser, here is the English Symphony conducted by Kenneth Woods in the Piano Quintet in A minor by Elgar.

Some late and relatively rarely heard music of Sir Edward Elgar, originally the piano quintet in A minor, but orchestrated by Donald Fraser. And a new way of hearing that piece there with a recording made by the English Symphony Orchestra. The conductor was Kenneth Woods, Elgar's piano quintet. Speaking of quintets, here's the Quintet of the Americas. This is called Away the Little Pigeon Flew. It's by Brazilian Heitor Villa-Lobos.

performance by the Quintet of the Americas, Away the Little Pigeon Flew, by the Brazilian composer Heitor Villa-Lobos for Wind Quintet. 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Here's an aria by Antonio Salieri from his opera Il Ricco d'un Giorno, The Rich Man for a Day. Cecilia Bartoli sings.

Cecilia Bartoli with the Age of Enlightenment Orchestra. That aria comes from the opera Il Ricco d'un Giorno, The Rich Man for a Day, by Antonio Salieri. Members of the Kahneman family performing later on. I'm Peter Van de Graaff, and it's my pleasure to bring you some instrumental music by Antonio Salieri, who during his lifetime was best known for his operas and in his teaching as well. He taught Mozart's son, interestingly. Here are Susan Mylan and David Theodore with the City of London Sinfonia, this double concerto in C by Antonio Salieri.

Flutist Susan Mylan and oboist David Theodore, joined by the City of London Sinfonia, in that music by Antonio Salieri, the Flute and Oboe Concerto in C. Here's a brief chorus from the opera Les Danaïdes, which was a huge success for Antonio Salieri, from a complete recording with Michael Hofstetter conducting.

Love Smiles on the Sweet Victory from the opera Les Danaïdes by Antonio Salieri. Michael Hofstetter conducting there. 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Next, I have for you a couple of performances by members of the Conna Mason family, enormously talented musicians from England. Let's begin with Sheku Conna Mason, cello, London Symphony, Sir Simon Rattle conducting, and this is the famous Elegy by Gabriel Fauré.

that famous music by Gabriel Fauré, The Elegy in C Minor, as performed by Sir Simon Rattle and the London Symphony Orchestra, and the cellist was Sheku Kane Mason. And I'll spell the last name, K-A-N-N-E-H-M-A-S-O-N. He's one of seven siblings playing either violin, cello, or piano. Enormously talented British family. They've done so much recording and performing at the very highest level. And Sheku, among the more prominent of those seven siblings in that Elegy by Fauré. Let's hear another of the Kane Mason family here. Jessiba Kane Mason is the pianist now, in some music by an African-American composer named Florence Price, born in Arkansas, spent most of her career in Chicago. And this was written at really, I think, the height of her fame. She had just had her symphony premiered by the Chicago Symphony, the first major orchestra to perform an African-American woman symphony in 1933. So this is 1934 now, as we listen to her piano concerto, Florence Price, with Jessiba Kane Mason and the Chiniquy Orchestra.

The Piano Concerto in a Single Movement from 1934 by the African-American composer Florence Price, maybe the most prominent female African-American to have ever composed music. That performance was by a member of the very talented Kanamason family, Jessica Kanamason, and she was joined by the Chinique Orchestra. As I mentioned before, she's one of seven siblings playing at the very highest level, either violin, cello, or piano. Here again is Jenaba Kanamason, now with Brima Kanamason violin, and this is Sea Murmurs by Castelnuovo Tedesco.

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If I told you that we were going to listen to some Beethoven and that we had a pastoral symphony coming up, you would think that it would be Beethoven's Sixth Symphony. Well, that's not actually the case. We're going to listen to Beethoven's Pastoral Piano Sonata. We have a work by Georges Auric in just a few minutes called The Pastoral Symphony. Right now, something by a man who inspired Georges Auric. His name is Eric Satie. He always had these quirky titles to his pieces, and these are called the Pièces Froides, the Cold Pieces. They're played by Alexandre Tarot.

The Pièces Froides, the cold pieces, literally, by Erik Satie. Nothing particularly cold about that music, but his quirky title there. Alexandre Tarot, piano. The Pastoral Piano Sonata by Beethoven coming up in a little bit. This is a work called La Symphonie Pastorale, the Pastoral Symphony. No, not by Beethoven, but by Georges Auric. He was associated with Poulenc and Honegger and Millau with Les Six. Wrote a lot of film scores, and this one actually won the Grand Prix at the Cannes Film Festival in 1946. Here's a suite from that film score by Georges Auric, Adriano, and the Slovak Radio Symphony.

What an unusual combination. Two sisters performing there together, marimba and harp. They call themselves the duo Arparimba. And that Pastorella was by Leonardo Vinci. This is Discover Classical. 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That title, La Symphonie Pastorale, of that film score we just heard of Georges Auric, brings to mind the Pastoral Symphony of Beethoven. We are going to hear Beethoven now. This is a pastoral work, but not the symphony. He wrote a piano sonata, which is known as the Pastoral Sonata. It's the sonata number 15 in D, and here it is performed by pianist Wilhelm Kempff.

recording made in the early 1960s with, I think, remarkable sound, with Wilhelm Kempff, piano, and music by Beethoven. Kempff recorded all of Beethoven's piano sonatas for the Deutsche Grammophon label, and this is from that set. We heard the sonata number 15 in D major, opus 28. It's known as the Pastoral Sonata. Here's a rather pastoral work. It is a Jewish melody, the Kol Nidre, which has been arranged by Max Bruch, and he arranged it for cello and piano, and then it was arranged for cello and orchestra. Here it's arranged for saxophone and winds by Makio Kimura. Eugene Rousseau plays the saxophone, and Frederick Fennell conducts the Winds of Indiana.

Music for Yom Kippur, originally for cello and piano, and then often heard in a cello and orchestra version, but arranged there for saxophone and winds, the Winds of Indiana, directed by Frederick Fennell, with saxophonist Eugene Russo, performing that by Max Bruch. It is called Kol Nidre. Here is a chorus from 19th century Germany as well. It's by Friedrich Silcher, Rosmarin und Salbeiblättlein.

0: Performance by the Tizendorf Men's Chorus, Ernst Gruber the conductor, and a German folk song arranged by Friedrich Zilcher. 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
1: 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On the next CSO broadcast, Rocklin plays or conducts music by Mozart, Beethoven, and Tchaikovsky. That's next time with the CSO. I'm Lisa Simeone.
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0: Two composers from Germany, different eras, very different styles. Bach and Richard Strauss represented. The Strauss work is going to be an early piece of his, which is called a burlesque for piano and orchestra. Quite a fun piece. And we have some music of Bach right now. We're going to feature the cello in a little bit, including an arrangement of part of the Well-Tempered Clavier Book 1. But first, let's go to the Well-Tempered Clavier Book 2 and listen to the Fugue Number 8, as recorded here from recordings of all of both books of Well-Tempered Clavier, 24 Preludes and Fugues in all the major and minor keys, by pianist Angela Hewitt.

Angela Hewitt performing the Fugue No. 8 from the Well-Tempered Clavier Book 2 by Johann Sebastian Bach. That phrase or that title, Well-Tempered Clavier, seems a little bit confusing. It refers to the tuning of the instrument. There's many different ways to tune a keyboard instrument, and well-tempered means that each half step is exactly the same distance apart, so you can play in all the keys and not sound out of tune. Heitor Villa-Lobos, who was a cellist as well as composer, made this arrangement of the Prelude No. 22 in B-flat minor from the Well-Tempered Clavier Book 1 of Bach, and it's played by the Yale Cellos.

the Yale Cellos under the direction of Aldo Parisot with Ettore Villa-Lobos arrangement of originally keyboard music of Bach, the Prelude number 22 in B-flat minor from the Well-Tempered Clavier Book 1. Here now is one cellist, Yo-Yo Ma, performing with Kenneth Cooper harpsichord in a sonata originally for viola da gamba, predecessor to the cello and harpsichord. This is the third sonata by Bach.

Yo-Yo Ma, cello, and Kenneth Cooper, harpsichord. That's the third of the three sonatas, originally for viola da gamba and harpsichord by Bach. This also from Germany, from exactly the same time. It's by a composer who was born 5 years before Bach and then died 1 year before Bach did. His name is Gottfried Heinrich Stölzel. A very prolific composer, wrote hundreds of cantatas and 18 operas and a number of concertos as well. Here is a trumpet concerto in D major by Stölzel with Maurice André and the Academy of St. Martin in the Fields, led by Sir Neville Mariner.

That was by Gottfried Heinrich Stölzel, trumpet concerto in D, recorded by Maurice André and the Academy of St. Martin in the Fields. Back to Bach briefly before we turn to Richard Strauss. This is from the Well-Tempered Clavier Book 1, the prelude number 13 in F-sharp, played by Angela Hewitt.

0: That's the last of our German Baroque music here, as we listen to Angela Hewitt performing the Prelude number 13 in F-sharp from Well-Tempered Clavier Book 1 by Johann Sebastian Bach.
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0: Here is Jeffrey Kahane at the piano, with the Cincinnati Symphony, Jesus Lopez Cobos conducting, and the Burlesque by Richard Strauss.

Jeffrey Kahane soloing in the Burlesque by Richard Strauss. He was joined by the Cincinnati Symphony, directed by Jesus Lopez Cobos. Here is a song of Strauss called Nichts, or Nothing.

0: a performance by mezzo-soprano Anke Fondung with pianist Christoph Berner. We heard one of the songs, Opus 10, by Richard Strauss, who was very, very prolific at writing songs. Well, prolific at a lot of things, but also writing songs. His wife was a soprano. And that particular song is called Nichts, or Nothing. 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

The Atlanta Symphony Orchestra with conductor Yoel Levy played that music by Dvorak, the fourth of his first set of Slavonic dances. Good morning, it's 6:07 here on Discover Classical. I'm Larry Carrasel. Thursday morning, and right now 41 degrees here in Dayton. And we'll have a high temperature in the lower 60s today, then mid to upper 60s on Friday. Warming up with rain over the weekend, showers and thunderstorms Saturday and Sunday. Saturday, mid-70s, and then 80 on Sunday. Again, 41 right now in Dayton. Coming up later this morning, today's edition of Arts Focus, we'll hear about this weekend's production of Porgy and Bess by the Dayton Opera. Right now, here's the violin and piano duo Anne-Sophie Mutter and Lambert Orcus as they play the second of the violin sonatas by Beethoven.

And Sophie Mutter, joined by pianist Lambert Orcus, with that violin and piano sonata, number 2 in A, by Beethoven. Thanks to Jim and Meredith Levinson for adopting that recording. Good morning, it's 6:26 here on Discover Classical. And right now it's 43 degrees here in Dayton. And we'll have a high temperature in the lower 60s today, and then mid to upper 60s Friday, then mid-70s Saturday, and 80 on Sunday. Also a good chance of showers and thunderstorms over the weekend. 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It's conducted by Keitaro Harada this Friday and Saturday, May 15th and 16th at 7:30 p.m. at the Schuster Performing Arts Center. More information at DaytonPerformingArts.org. And you can learn more about that production of Porgy and Bess coming up later this morning on today's edition of Arts Focus at 5 till 8. Coming up, Tchaikovsky goes to Italy, but before that, we'll travel down an English river by way of the music of Gerald Finzi. Here's the Severn Rhapsody, one of Finzi's early publications, his Opus 3. It's played here by the Northern Sinfonia with conductor Howard Griffiths.

An English River Journey by Gerald Finzi, his Severn Rhapsody, was played there by the Northern Sinfonia with conductor Howard Griffiths. Thanks to Tom Dykstra for adopting that recording. Good morning, it's 6:34 here on Discover Classical. I'm Larry Carrasel, Thursday morning, and right now 42 degrees in Dayton. Expect a high in the lower 60s this afternoon. Then Friday, mid to upper 60s and rain over the weekend. Possibly showers and thunderstorms, too. Mid 70s on Saturday and 80 on Sunday. 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We'll go from that English journey to a trip to Italy with Tchaikovsky, as the Philharmonia Orchestra is conducted by Seiji Ozawa in Tchaikovsky's Capriccio Italiano.

Seiji Ozawa conducting the Philharmonia Orchestra in Tchaikovsky's music, his Capriccio Italien, Opus 45. Good morning, it's 9 till 7 here on Dayton's listener-supported Discover Classical. I'm Larry Carrasel. Coming up at 7, we'll hear one of the many solo piano sonatas by one of Mozart's friends and rivals. And coming up also later on, some Hungarian dances, Dances of Galanta, that's music by Zoltán Kodály in the 7 o'clock hour. Let's wrap up this leg of the journey with an overture by Tommaso Albinoni.

0: The ensemble La Serenissima, led by Adrian Chandler, and that music from the 1720s by Tommaso Albanoni, the overture to his opera set in ancient Persia called La Satira. And thanks to Jim Nathanson for adopting that recording. Good morning, it's a minute till 7. 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I'm Larry Carousel. Right now, 42 degrees here in Dayton. We'll have a high in the lower 60s today, then mid to upper 60s on Friday, mid-70s Saturday, and 80 on Sunday, with a chance of showers and thunderstorms over the weekend.
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Hey Jim Kim played that music by a Mozart rival and contemporary named Muzio Clementi, his D major piano sonata, Opus 10, number 2. Good morning, it's 7:09 here on Dayton's listener-supported Discover Classical. I'm Larry Carrasel with what might well be the most often performed concerto by Telemann, coming up next. And later in this hour, today's Arts Focus, we'll hear about the Dayton Opera's Porgy and Bess performance, which is coming up this weekend. Today's programming on Discover Classical is dedicated by David Rolfing in memory of his wife, Karen. That's our honorary day for this, May 14th. This music by Georg Philipp Telemann, who wrote thousands of pieces of music, is probably his most often performed work, his Viola Concerto in G. Harry Bickett leads the English concert. The violist is Alfonso Leal del Hoyo.

The viola played there by Alfonso Leal del Hoyo and Harry Bickett leading the English concert in that music by Telemann, his viola concerto in G. Thanks to James Totten for supporting Discover Classical and adopting that recording. 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We'll have a high in the lower 60s today, then mid to upper 60s Friday, 70s Saturday, and 80 on Sunday. Also a chance of some showers and thunderstorms on Saturday and Sunday. Coming up, some Hungarian dances by way of Zoltán Kodály. And about a half an hour from now, we'll hear about the Dayton Opera's Porgy and Bess on today's edition of Arts Focus. But right now, this is music from Wagner's Ring Cycle, with Adrian Bolt leading the London Philharmonic in The Forest Murmurs from the opera Siegfried.

0: The Forest Murmurs scene from Wagner's opera Siegfried from his Ring Cycle. And you heard Adrian Bolt conducting the London Philharmonic. Thanks to Jackie and Bill Lockwood for adopting that recording. Good morning, it's 7:32 here on Dayton's listener-supported Discover Classical.
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0: As I promised before, some Hungarian dances, not the ones by Brahms, but by Hungarian composer Zoltán Kodály, who throughout his career collected many folk songs from his homeland and transformed them into symphonic works, or in this case, an orchestral suite of Dances of Galanta. Here's the Budapest Festival Orchestra, led by Ivan Fischer.

0: The Dances of Galantha, some Hungarian dances compiled into a suite by Hungarian composer Zoltán Kodály. Ivan Fischer led that performance by the Budapest Festival Orchestra. And thanks to Doug Burkett for supporting Discover Classical and adopting that recording. 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Temperatures in the mid-40s right now, we'll have a high in the lower 60s today.
1: 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On the next CSO broadcast, Rocklin plays or conducts music by Mozart, Beethoven, and Tchaikovsky. 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I'm Lisa Simeone.
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0: Here's the great Garrick Olson at the piano now, and a nocturne by Frédéric Chopin.

0: slowing down our pace just a bit this morning with that music by Frédéric Chopin. Gerrick Olsen played the Nocturne Opus 15, number 3, in G minor. Good morning, it's just about 5 till 8 here on Dayton's listener-supported Discover Classical. 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The Dayton Performing Arts Alliance will present the Gershwins, Porgy and Bess, May 15th and 16th at 7:30 p.m. at the Schuster Performing Arts Center. I'm Larry Caressel with Arts Focus, and with Kirsten Piper Brown, who's singing the role of Bess, and Kathleen Clausen, the artistic director of the Dayton Opera.
1: We are doing what I'm calling a semi-staged concert version. Nobody knows what that means except for me. Well, that's not true. We're learning. It's an elevated concert experience. We don't have sets and costumes because the human voice is what's providing the great drama. But the singers are not sitting on stage in chairs and standing up like we're singing the Messiah. They're interacting with each other. They're telling the story. We are the storytellers. I've been in the theater. We're doing lights and projections that are being designed especially for us. And it's an exceptional cast with the orchestra on the stage, so the sound is going to be spectacular.
0: It reminds me, in my mind anyway, I think about some of the PBS specials of Les Mis in concert, that type of thing.
1: Exactly. It's like right there in your face, the whole experience. So I don't think anybody's going to be disappointed.
0: And Kirsten, you're playing half of the title roles. What's it like playing Bess in this production?
2: It's amazing. I've done this role many, many times. I made my debut with Dayton Opera as Bess, my stage debut, back in 2010, and made a big splash. What a wonderful production. Probably one of my favorite productions I've done ever of Porgy and Bess, and I've done a couple dozen, maybe 3-4 dozen productions, and I'm really excited to be back here in Dayton and back with some of those cast members who were with me in 2010. And this is just a great opera town. We had great audiences then. I expect nothing less this time around, and really excited for telling the story. And I'm a big fan of this type of production where we don't need necessarily the sets and costume. Gershwin wrote beautiful music, and with the interaction of the singers on stage, with all the music, with the orchestra, I think audiences are going to be in for a treat.
0: And what other roles have you played throughout your career?
2: I made my debut as Musetta here, and that's one of my favorite operas. I now sing Mimi as well, so I love singing both of those roles. Traviata and La Traviata, Violetta, is a favorite role of mine. And a new opera that I've been doing a lot is The Shining, and my favorite role is Wendy Torrance, Paul Moravec, and Mark Campbell. So that one brings me a lot of joy. I love that piece.
0: Tell me more about the concept and the original idea of doing Porgy and Bess this way.
1: I knew that I wanted to end the season and my tenure with this opera because it's so special. We decided this whole year, I think you know, that we wanted to celebrate great American works. And this, of course, is one of the greatest. Again, the idea of being with the orchestra where everyone can see them. People love that. And that's a big part of it, is that we celebrate the Philharmonic and the opera in one concert all together, presenting this spectacular music. And as Kirsten said, we don't need the sets and the costumes to tell this story. This is not like, well, Aida, where we got horses, we got all of that going on. This definitely doesn't require it, because it's about the relationships of the people in this community. And it's going to be really quickly moving because we don't have to pause for set changes or anything. We get to go right into the next scene, almost in a cinematic way. I'm really excited to have as the other half of the lead roles, Lester Lynch will be back with us. And, you know, he's a favorite here. I last worked with him on Das Rheingold, which was pretty exciting. And this will be his 12th time here with Dayton Opera, Dayton Philharmonic. So a big favorite. It's going to be exciting.
0: Thank you.
2: I think the audience is what I am most looking forward to. I am just going to be beaming. And I love that the orchestra is on stage. Like, that's so much better for me as a singer. It's like we are one big band. It's like my rock band is behind me and we're going to rock it.
0: Kirsten Piper Brown sings the role of Bess in George and Ira Gershwin's Porgy and Bess this weekend at the Schuster Center, presented by the Dayton Opera and the Dayton Performing Arts Alliance. Get more details at daytonperformingarts.org. I'm Larry Carrasel. 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

An arrangement of music from Mozart's opera, The Marriage of Figaro. You heard that wind suite played by the Budapest Wind Ensemble. And thanks to Chris Jensen for adopting that recording. Good morning, it's 10 after 8 on Discover Classical. 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Temperatures in the mid-40s now in Dayton. Expect a high in the lower 60s today. 60s again Friday, and then mid-70s Saturday, and 80 on Sunday. Looks like we'll have a good chance of showers and thunderstorms, too, over the weekend. Coming up later in this hour, some music by Richard Strauss that features a pipe organ with orchestra. But right now, one of the important women in classical music from France, Germaine Taillefer, wrote this lovely harp concertino for harp and orchestra, the Women's Philharmonic, led here by Joanne Fauletta, with Gillian Benet playing the harp.

Harp concertino music by Germaine Taillefer. She was an important French composer in the early 20th century. And you heard a performance by the Women's Philharmonic, conducted by Joanne Fauletta, and the harp was played by Gillian Binet. Thanks to Lois and Don Bigler for adopting that recording. Good morning, it's 8:27 here on Dayton's listener-supported Discover Classical. I'm Larry Caressel. Coming up at noon today, it's another New at Noon after the composer's datebook. Today, more of a new recording by a flutist who also happens to be a native of Dayton. That's 12:03 on today's New at Noon. A trio right now, and then a grand-scale work for organ and orchestra just ahead on this Thursday morning. 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This trio for piano, violin, and cello is music by Luigi Cherubini, from the around the early 1800s, a composer whom Beethoven greatly admired. Trio Hegel plays Cherubini's Trio No. 1 in G.

The trio Hegel played that music by Luigi Cherubini, his trio number one in G. Thanks to Karen Roberts for adopting that recording. Good morning, it's 6:35 here on Dayton's listener-supported Discover Classical. I'm Larry Caressel. Coming up in the 9 o'clock hour, stay tuned for Schubert's great C major symphony, his ninth and final completed symphony. That will occupy a good deal of the 9 o'clock hour today, so stay tuned. A festival prelude right now, music by Richard Strauss for organ and orchestra. The organist here is Olivier Latry, joined by the Gewandhaus Orchestra, led by Andres Nelsons.

0: Well, I hope that woke you up this morning. That's the Festival Prelude for Organ and Orchestra by Richard Strauss. Great performance there by the Concertgebouw, led by Marius Janssens, and Olivier Latry played the organ. Good morning. It's coming up on 10 till 9 here on Dayton's listener-supported Discover Classical. I'm Larry Carrasel, and good to be with you for some more great music throughout this Thursday, including Schubert's final completed symphony in the 9 o'clock hour. At noon today, it's Composer's Datebook, followed by New at Noon. And today's New at Noon will feature more of a new recording by a flutist who is a Dayton native. Hear that today at about 12:03.
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Grigory Sokolov played the piano in that Suite No. 4 in A minor by Henry Purcell. Good morning, it's a minute till 9. 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I'm Larry Caressel, and we'll spend most of this next hour with Schubert's final completed symphony. And support today comes from Dayton Performing Arts Alliance, presenting the Gershwin's Porgy and Bess with iconic songs like Summertime, I Got Plenty of Nuttin', and conducted by Kitaro Harada. It's this Friday and Saturday, May 15th and 16th at 7:30 p.m. at the Schuster Performing Arts Center. More information at daytonperformingarts.org. And you can hear more about this weekend's production of Porgy and Bess on Arts Focus, which you'll hear later today at 5 till 5, and also on our website, discoverclassical.org. Schubert's final symphony wasn't premiered until a decade after he wrote it. It was premiered in 1839. It's called the Great C Major Symphony, originally to differentiate it from his Little Symphony in C, the number 6, but also thought to reflect on the grand-scale nature of this, his longest and final completed symphony. Here's Schubert's Symphony No. 9 in C, in a performance by the Vienna Philharmonic, led by John Elliott Gardner.

0: Franz Schubert's final completed symphony is Symphony No. 9 in C, the Great Symphony, in that performance by the Vienna Philharmonic led by John Elliott Gardiner. 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
0: I'm David Crane. Thanks so much for tuning in to Discover Classical on a chilly Thursday morning here in downtown Dayton. Coming up in this 10 o'clock hour, you'll hear a piano trio by Mexican composer Manuel Ponce. Then stay tuned at noon for Composer's Datebook and New at Noon with more music featuring flutist Brandon Patrick George. Right now, Wind Chamber Music by Josef Myslivicek. This is an octet in B-flat. Karen van Heerden leads the Orpheus Wind Ensemble.

Karen van Heerden led the Orpheus Wind Ensemble in an octet in B-flat by Josef Myslivicek. 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The Water Music Suites by George Frideric Handel had probably one of the strangest premieres in the history of classical music. They were played by a large number of musicians who were floating on a barge in the Thames River in England. They were accompanying a royal outing by the new king, George I. He'd previously been Handel's boss as George the Elector of Hanover, and according to legend, Handel was trying to re-ingratiate himself to his boss after leaving George's employ to produce operas in England. This is the second of the Water Music Suites in D major, the most popular, certainly. Kevin Mollin leads the Aradia Ensemble.

0: Supposedly, Handel's musicians played the water music suites on repeat for about 4 hours during a boating party by King George I on the Thames River. That was the second water music suite in D major with Kevin Mollin and the Aradia Ensemble. Thanks to Ed and Marge Coons for adopting that recording from our library. 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
1: This week on Bach Cantatas. Immediately before his ascension, Christ foreshadows some of the suffering that his disciples will undergo. That's the subject of this week's cantata, written for the first Sunday after Ascension, known as Exaudi Sunday. 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
0: Manuel Ponce was one of the primary Mexican composers of the 20th century and a pioneer of Mexican musical nationalism. We'll hear one of his early works, the Trio Romantico, written in 1912. Here is the Reveron Piano Trio.

Music written in 1912, the same year as the Mexican Revolution, by Mexican composer Manuel Ponce. That was his Trio Romantico for the Standard Piano Trio. We heard the Reverend Trio in that recording. Thanks to Rodney and Mary Cox for adopting that disc from our music library. On June 7th at 4 p.m., First Baptist Church of Dayton, located at 111 West Monument Avenue, will present First Baptist Sings, featuring the Chancel Choir under the direction of Dr. William Henry Caldwell and accompanists Dr. Alan Kimbrough and Gregory Land. This praise, worship, and peace concert will feature music by Holst, Randall Thompson, and others. More information is at fbcdayton.org. Coming up in the 11 o'clock hour, you'll hear music by Gustav Holst, also an early symphony by Haydn on the way. Speaking of early works, here's one of the three minuets for string quartet that Puccini composed early in his career. If you know Puccini's operas well, you might recognize some of this music. It was reused in his first big hit, Manon Lescaut. Here is Jean-Jacques Kantarov with the Auvergne Orchestra and the third of the minuets by Puccini.

0: The third of the minuets by Giacomo Puccini, a minuet in A major. Jean-Jacques Cantarol led the Auvergne Orchestra. Thanks to Dr. Benjamin Schuster for adopting that recording from our library. 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
0: Stay tuned an hour from now for Composer's Datebook and New at Noon with more music featuring Brandon Patrick George. Right now, the St. Paul's Suite by Holst with Howard Griffiths and the English Sinfonia.

0: Music by Gustav Holst, the St. Paul Suite in four movements. Howard Griffiths led the English Sinfonia. 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
1: 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I'm Lisa Simeone.
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0: A sonata by German composer Philipp Heinrich Erlebach, performed there by the Chicago Baroque Ensemble.
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0: Early in Joseph Haydn's tenure with the Esterházy Court, the orchestra there had featured a large and robust horn section of four players. That was a very large horn section for those days. It wouldn't become common until the 19th century. Over the succeeding years, though, they lost a few people, and it wasn't until 1765 that Prince Esterházy replaced the lost members and returned the section to full strength. Haydn celebrated that return to four horn players with his 31st symphony, nicknamed the Horn Signal Symphony. Thomas Faye leads a performance here of the Heidelberg Symphony.

the 31st Symphony in D Major by Joseph Haydn, nicknamed the Horn Signal Symphony due to its large horn section. Thomas Faye led a performance of the Heidelberg Symphony. Thanks to Dewey Crawford for adopting that recording from our library. We also get support from the Dayton Performing Arts Alliance, presenting the Gershwin's Porgy and Bess with iconic songs like Summertime and I Got Plenty of Nuttin'. Conducted by Kitaro Harada, it's Friday and Saturday, May 15th and 16th at 7:30 at the Schuster Performing Arts Center. More information is at daytonperformingarts.org. Coming up at noon, it's Composer's Datebook, followed by New at Noon, when more music with Brandon Patrick George. Right now, French composer Emmanuel Chabrier's Portrait of Spain, a work that he called Espana. John Elliott Gardner leads the Vienna Philharmonic.

0: orchestral showpiece by French composer Emmanuel Chambrier, that was España. John Elliott Gardner led the Vienna Philharmonic. 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
1: This is the Composer's Datebook for May 14th. I'm John Burge. Today's date marks the birthday of one of the most prolific 19th century women composers. Emilie Louisa Frederica Meyer was born May 14th in 1812 in the North German town of Friedland, the third of five children and the eldest daughter of a well-to-do pharmacist. No one else in her family was musically inclined, but after the death of her father when she was 28 years old, a comfortable inheritance enabled Emilie to devote the rest of her life to music and composition. Despite the barriers to women as composers in her time, Emilie Meyer wrote and published orchestral and chamber works, including eight symphonies, more than a dozen concert overtures, and starting in the 1840s through to the time of her death in 1883, she got them performed in Berlin, Cologne, Munich, Lyon, Brussels, and Vienna. Her early works are very much in the classical Viennese tradition of Beethoven, but as the decades passed, her music became much more in the high romantic style. For most of the 20th century, her works remained largely forgotten. But a 21st century reappraisal has resulted in new interest, recordings, and performances of the symphonies and overtures of Emilie.

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1: 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Will the U.S. rally beyond tech continue? What do U.S.-Iran hostilities mean for markets? And more. A complimentary copy can be obtained by calling Sean Nicholson at 937-226-6562. 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Member FINRA, SIPC. Well, this week on New at Noon, we're sampling a new recording from flutist Brandon Patrick George. A Dayton native, he's now the flutist in the Imani Winds and a much sought-after recitalist. Today we'll hear him performing five short songs by Florence Price, along with pianist Brian Waghorn.

Florence Price composed 5 short songs with texts by various poets, including Langston Hughes and Paul Laurence Dunbar. We heard an arrangement of those 5 songs for flute and piano, performed by Brandon Patrick George and Brian Waghorn. 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Each month, UBS's House View Report addresses the top market questions for investors to consider, such as what should investors do with cash in 2026? Will the U.S. rally beyond tech continue? What do U.S.-Iran hostilities mean for markets, and more? A complimentary copy can be obtained by calling Sean Nicholson at 937-226-6562. 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Coming up in this hour, music by Sibelius, also a set of variations for 2 guitars. Right now it's a concerto in E major for violin by Bach. According to his obituary, Bach was a skilled violinist, especially as a young man, although he's primarily remembered now as a keyboard player. Joshua Bell performs here with the Academy of St. Martin in the Fields.

0: The Violin Concerto in E Major by Bach. Joshua Bell was the soloist with the orchestra that he now directs, the Academy of St. Martin in the Fields. Thanks to Maureen Evans for adopting that recording from our Discover Classical Music Library.
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0: Here's music by Sibelius, his Night Ride and Sunrise, inspired by a personal experience, taking a sleigh ride from Helsinki to Kerava. This performance is by Horst Stein and the Orchestra of the Suisse Romande.

0: The Night Ride and Sunrise by Jean Sibelius, Horst Stein led a performance of the Orchestra of the Suisse Romande. Thanks to Ronnie and Don Huber for adopting that recording from our library. 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
1: 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Flutist Mingde Hirakawa from Oakwood, soprano Landry Niles from Troy, and from Mason, pianist Sophia Fan and violinist Alexander Wong. 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

A set of variations for two guitarists by Mauro Giuliani, probably music that he wrote for himself to play along with his daughter, who was also a fine guitarist. Pepe Romero and Caledonio Romero performed in that recording, thanks to Gary Fagan for adopting that disc from our library. 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I'm David Crane. I'll be with you for one more hour today here on Discover Classical. Coming up in a few minutes, a major piano work by Robert Schumann. Stay tuned a little later in this hour for some rarely heard music by Ray Vaughan Williams. Right now, a symphony in B-flat from Opus 2 by William Boyce. Like all of the other works in Opus 2, this began as music for a stage production, in this case, a piece called the Pythian Ode of 1741. Here is Kevin Mollin with the Aradia Ensemble.

A symphony in B-flat, Opus 2, Number 7, by William Boyce. Kevin Mallin led the Aradia Ensemble. Thanks to Sam and Lynn Donson for adopting that recording from our music library. 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Johannes Kreisler is a character in three separate novels by the German romantic writer E.T.A. Hoffmann. He's a moody, somewhat antisocial conductor in those novels, not unlike Robert Schumann himself. It's not a mystery why Schumann was attracted to that character. He wrote a series of piano pieces, a collection of piano pieces, based on Kreisler's persona. He called it Kreisleriana. This performance is by pianist Helene Grimau.

A major early piano work by Schumann called Kreisleriana, named after the character Johannes Kreisler, who appears in several works by E.T.A. Hoffmann. Helene Grimaud performed there on piano. Thanks to Dr. Sharon Vandergenst for adopting that recording from our library. 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Until fairly recently, it was generally expected that stage plays with spoken dialogue would include some sort of incidental music component, really even into the 20th century. Think about Aaron Copland's music for Quiet City. This is a bit of music that Samuel Arnold wrote for a production of Shakespeare's Macbeth in the late 18th century. He used the Scotch snap, a particular short, long rhythm throughout this incidental music because it is the Scottish play. This performance is by Kevin Mollin and the Toronto Camerata.

0: The Braes of Bellenden, part of incidental music that Samuel Arnold wrote for a production of Macbeth. Kevin Mollin led a performance of the Toronto Camerata. Thanks to Patricia Holly for adopting that recording from our Discover Classical Music Library.
1: I'm Joe Law, host of Theme and Variations. You'll hear more than a little night music on this week's program of Nocturnes. 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
0: I'm David Crane. It's been my pleasure to be with you today here on Discover Classical. Adam Alonzo joins you at 2 o'clock. During that hour, you'll hear chamber work by Brahms. Ralph Vaughan Williams collected more than 800 English folk songs during his career. He used 4 of them in this piece called The Running Set. The title refers to a particular dance that, during Vaughan Williams' lifetime, had actually died out in England but could still be seen in some parts of the United States. Here's James Judd with the Liverpool Philharmonic.

0: Ray Vaughan Williams took some traditional English dances and orchestrated them into that suite called The Running Set. James Judd conducted the Liverpool Philharmonic, and Catherine Fain adopted that recording from our music library here at listener-supported Discover Classical. 88.1 WDPR Dayton, 89.1 WUSO Springfield, 89.9 WDPG Greenville, and online at discoverclassical.org.
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Three marches from the Czech composer Franz Kramer. Kalman Berkus conducted the Budapest Wind Ensemble. It's about 5 minutes now after 2 o'clock, and you're listening to Discover Classical, where we get support from the Human Race Theater Company, announcing its 2026-27 theater season, with performances ranging from bold contemporary works to a beloved classic, inviting audiences on an unforgettable journey. 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I'm Adam Alonzo. I'll be with you until 6 o'clock today. Stay tuned later in this hour for a large-scale piano quartet by Brahms. Right now it's a concerto by Antonio Vivaldi, a concerto with no individual soloist. It's a concerto for strings. It's not one of his Four Seasons concertos, but I think the final movement hints at a summer thunderstorm. Here's Andrea Marcon with the Venice Baroque Orchestra.

A concerto in B-flat by Antonio Vivaldi, Andrea Marcon conducted the Venice Baroque Orchestra. Amy Munich and Ed Sperber adopted that recording from our music library here at Discover Classical. 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McCutcheon Music in Centerville. Brahms was a young man in his 20s when he went on a concert tour and came into contact with Hungarian musicians. He later wrote a lot of music in a Hungarian style, including this piano quartet that concludes with a Hungarian rondo that's fast and full of fireworks. Emmanuel Axe plays piano, with violinist Isaac Stern, violist Jamie Laredo, and cellist Yo-Yo Ma, in the Piano Quartet No. 1 in G minor by Brahms.

0: An explosive Hungarian rondo concluded the Brahms Piano Quartet No. 1 in G minor. Emmanuel Ax played piano with violinist Isaac Stern, violist Jamie Laredo, and cellist Yo-Yo Ma. David and Joan Marcus adopted that recording from our music library here at listener-supported Discover Classical.
1: 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Flutist Mingde Hirakawa from Oakwood, soprano Landry Niles from Troy, and from Mason, pianist Sophia Fan and violinist Alexander Wong. 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

0: Music by Claude Debussy, written during the First World War. You heard a lullaby, but with the military bugle call in the background. It was called Berceuse Héroïque, or Heroic Lullaby. 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

The Prayer from Hansel and Gretel, an opera by Engelbert Humperdinck, Leonard Bernstein conducted the New York Philharmonic, and Mike Eifert adopted that recording from our music library here at Discover Classical. 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It's 4.5 minutes after 3 o'clock. I'm Adam Alonzo. I'll be with you until 6 o'clock today. Coming up at 6, stay tuned for Performance Today. Right now, here's a symphony by Mozart, Symphony No. 28, full of energetic music. The third movement is like a graceful dance, and you'll hear horn calls from a distance. Here's the Symphony No. 28 in C major by Mozart. Franz Bruggen conducts the orchestra of the 18th century.

Music by a 17-year-old Mozart, his Symphony No. 28 in C major. Franz Bergen conducted the orchestra of the 18th century. I'm Adam Alonso. I'll be with you until 6 o'clock today. And then coming up at 6, hope you'll stay tuned for Performance Today. 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One of George Gershwin's greatest hits comes up later in this hour. Right now, a lively and cheerful Italian Serenade, written in just 3 days by Hugo Wolf. This performance is by the Anima Musica Chamber Ensemble.

0: The Italian Serenade from the Austrian composer Hugo Wolf, performed by Anima Musica Chamber Orchestra. 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
0: 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Later in this hour, you'll hear a sonata by Giovanni Gabrielli. Right now, Simona Dinnerstein is the piano soloist in George Gershwin's Rhapsody in Blue. She performs with the MDR Leipzig Radio Symphony Orchestra, conducted by Christian Järvi.

0: Pianist Simone Dinnerstein performed Gershwin's Rhapsody in Blue. Christian Jarvi conducted the MDR Leipzig Radio Symphony Orchestra. Thank you to Drs. 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
1: 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Immediately before his ascension, Christ foreshadows some of the suffering that his disciples will undergo. That's the subject of this week's cantata, written for the first Sunday after Ascension, known as Exaudi Sunday. 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

0: A sonata by Giovanni Gabrielli. You heard Paul McCreesh with the Gabrielli Players. There were 22 musicians playing in 5 groups in that performance. Thank you to Dr. Sharon Vandergenst for adopting that recording from our music library here at listener-supported Discover Classical, 88.1 WDPR Dayton, 89.1 WUSO Springfield, 89.9 WDPG Greenville, and online at discoverclassical.org. I'm Adam Alonso. 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
0: Hope you'll stay tuned later in the 4 o'clock hour for the Edward Elgar Serenade for Strings. Fernando Sor was Spanish, but he spent much of his career in London, where the English were fascinated by his guitar music. Sor wrote many sets of variations for guitar, like this one, that begins with an introduction that's as soft as a whisper, and then that's followed by a melodic theme and 5 variations that require virtuosic skill by the guitarist. In this case, it's guitarist Christian El Corry.

0: An introduction, theme, and variations from the Spanish composer Fernando Sor, performed by guitarist Christian El Clory. Janet and David Burkhart adopted that recording from our music library here at listener-supported Discover Classical. 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
1: 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That's The Intimate Guitar, music from the instrument held closest to the heart.
0: Here's Edward Elgar's Serenade for Strings in E minor. It starts out with an upbeat first movement that Elgar said should be cheerful and enjoyable. Here's Charles Groves with the Royal Philharmonic Orchestra.

The Serenade for Strings in E Minor by Edward Elgar. Charles Groves conducted the Royal Philharmonic Orchestra, and Jeannie Morris adopted that recording from our music library here at Discover Classical. 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Each month, UBS's House View Report addresses the top market questions for investors to consider, such as, what should investors do with cash in 2026? Will the U.S. rally beyond tech continue? What do U.S.-Iran hostilities mean for markets? And more. A complimentary copy can be obtained by calling Sean Nicholson at 937-226-6562. UBS Financial Services, Incorporated, a subsidiary of UBS AG, member FINRA, SIPC. On the stock market today, the Dow Jones was up 370 points, closing at 50,063. The S&P was up by 56 points to 7,501, and the NASDAQ was up 232 points to end the day at 26,635. In the early 18th century, an Italian musician named Niccolò Matteis literally walked into London carrying his violin because he was too poor to afford any other type of transportation. His virtuosity caused a sensation in England, and I think you can hear why.

A sonata in C major by Nicola Mateis. Nicholas McGeegan conducted the Arcadian Academy. Well, stay tuned at about 4:55 today for Arts Focus. You'll learn about the upcoming production of Porgy and Bess by Dayton Opera. Miguel de la Aguila is a native of Uruguay, and he said, "I often view South America as a giant guitar, friendly, sentimental, nostalgic, apparently weak, and yet concealing a great power. This work is called The Giant Guitar, and while string instruments in the orchestra imitate the guitar, there is no guitar in the piece. Instead, you'll hear a peaceful flute that recalls some ancient Inca melodies, and you also hear some violent passages that represent political revolutions in South America. The Giant Guitar by Miguel de la Aguila, performed by the Norwegian Radio Orchestra, conducted by Miguel Harth Bedoya.

A musical metaphor by Miguel de la Aguilera, a composer born in Uruguay. He wrote that in 2006, and it's called The Giant Guitar, referring to his homeland, the entire continent of South America. Miguel Harth Bedoya conducted the Norwegian Radio Orchestra. 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You'll learn about Porgy and Bess coming up at Dayton Opera. That gives me 4 minutes for a very well-loved piece by Beethoven.

0: Pianist Anatole Ogorsky performed the Fairlis piece by Beethoven, his Bagatelle in A minor. John and Diana Sibeli adopted that recording from our music library here at Discover Classical. Stay tuned during the 5 o'clock hour for some movie music by Ennio Morricone. 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
1: The Dayton Performing Arts Alliance will present The Gershwins, Porgy and Bess, May 15th and 16th at 7:30 p.m. at the Schuster Performing Arts Center. I'm Larry Caressel with Arts Focus, and with Kirsten Piper Brown, who's singing the role of Bess, and Kathleen Clausen, the artistic director of the Dayton Opera.
2: We are doing what I'm calling a semi-staged concert version. Nobody knows what that means except for me. Well, that's not true. We're learning. It's an elevated concert experience. We don't have sets and costumes because the human voice is what's providing the great drama. But the singers are not sitting on stage in chairs and standing up like we're singing the Messiah. They're interacting with each other. They're telling the story. We are the storytellers. I've been in the theater. We're doing lights and projections that are being designed especially for us. And it's an exceptional cast with the orchestra on the stage, so the sound is going to be spectacular.
1: It reminds me, when in my mind anyway, I think about some of the PBS specials of Les Mis in concert, that type of thing.
2: Exactly. It's like right there in your face, the whole experience. So I don't think anybody's going to be disappointed.
1: And Kirsten, you're playing half of the title roles. What's it like playing Bess in this production?
3: It's amazing. I've done this role many, many times. I made my debut with Dayton Opera as Bess, my stage debut, back in 2010, and made a big splash. What a wonderful production. Probably one of my favorite productions I've done ever of Porgy and Bess, and I've done a couple dozen, maybe three, four dozen productions, and I'm really excited to be back here in Dayton and back with some of those cast members who were with me in 2010. And this is just a great opera town. We had great audiences then. I expect nothing less this time around, and really excited for telling the story. And I'm a big fan of this type of production where we don't need necessarily the sets and costumes. Gershwin wrote beautiful music, and with the interaction of the singers on stage, with all the music, with the orchestra, I think audiences are going to be in for a treat.
1: And what other roles have you played throughout your career?
3: I made my debut as Musetta here, and that's one of my favorite operas. I now sing Mimi as well, so I love singing both of those roles. Traviata and La Traviata, Violetta, is a favorite role of mine. And a new opera that I've been doing a lot is The Shining, and my favorite role is Wendy Torrance, Paul Moravec, and Mark Campbell. So that one brings me a lot of joy. I love that piece.
1: Tell me more about the concept and the original idea of doing Porgy and Bess this way.
2: I knew that I wanted to end the season and my tenure with this opera because it's so special. We decided this whole year, I think you know, that we wanted to celebrate great American works. And this, of course, is one of the greatest. Again, the idea of being with the orchestra where everyone can see them. People love that. And that's a big part of it, is that we celebrate the Philharmonic and the opera in one concert all together, presenting this spectacular music. And as Kirsten said, we don't need the sets and the costumes to tell this story. This is not like, well, Aida, where we got horses, we got all of that going on. This definitely doesn't require it, because it's about the relationships of the people in this community. And it's going to be really quickly moving because we don't have to pause for set changes or anything. We get to go right into the next scene, almost in a cinematic way. I'm really excited to have as the other half of the lead roles. Lester Lynch will be back with us, and, you know, he's a favorite here. I last worked with him on Das Rheingold, which was pretty exciting, and this will be his 12th time here with Dayton Opera, Dayton Philharmonic, so a big favorite. It's going to be exciting.
3: I think the audience is what I am most looking forward to. I'm just going to be beaming. And I love that the orchestra is on stage. Like, that's so much better for me as a singer. It's like we are one big band. It's like my rock band is behind me and we're going to rock it.
1: Kirsten Piper Brown sings the role of Bess in George and Ira Gershwin's Porgy and Bess this weekend at the Schuster Center, presented by the Dayton Opera and the Dayton Performing Arts Alliance. 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

Music by Edvard Grieg, his Norwegian Dance No. 4 in D major. You heard the WDR Symphony Orchestra, conducted by Eivind Ahlen. 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I'm Adam Alonso. I'll be with you until 6 o'clock. And coming up at 6, stay tuned for Performance Today. Ennio Morricone collaborated with the Italian director Giuseppe Tornatore on film projects like Cinema Paradiso. Here's a suite with some themes from their movie scores, played by passionate cello and lush strings. Yo-Yo Ma performs with the Rome Sinfonietta, conducted by Ennio Morricone.

0: Music that the Italian composer Ennio Morricone wrote in collaboration with the film director Giuseppe Tornatore. That suite of pieces from their films was performed by the Rome Sinfonietta, led by Ennio Morricone, and you heard cellist Yo-Yo Ma. Jack Clifford adopted that recording from our music library here at Discover Classical. 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
0: Stay tuned later this hour for a piano concerto by Felix Mendelssohn. Right now it's a symphony by Carl Philipp Emanuel Bach. This one requires an unusually large orchestra of strings, winds, and horns. This performance is by the English Chamber Orchestra, conducted by Raymond Lepard.

A Symphony in G Major by Carl Philipp Emanuel Bach. Raymond Leppard conducted the English Chamber Orchestra. 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You'll hear music inspired by the story of Pygmalion. Right now, it's music inspired by a trip to Italy, music by Felix Mendelssohn, not his Italian symphony. He wrote this piano concerto while he was in Italy. I think that maybe the weather was bad, judging from the sound of the opening movement. This is the Concerto No. 1 in G minor by Mendelssohn. The soloist here is Isita Kanamason with the London Mozart Players, led by Jonathan Bloxham.

0: The Piano Concerto No. 1 in G minor by Felix Mendelssohn. Isatta Kanamason was the soloist performing with the London Mozart Players, led by Jonathan Bloxham, and Charles Taylor and Kim Iconis adopted that recording from our music library here at listener-supported Discover Classical.
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0: The Overture to Pygmalion, an opera by Jean-Philippe Rameau. 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I'm Adam Alonzo. 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
1: 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I'm Valerie Kaler. They called Maya Angelou the people's poet. Her poems felt and feel rooted in the earth, but reaching skyward. Absolutely human, but aspirational and inspirational. Her poem, A Brave and Startling Truth, inspired this music. She wrote that everyone on Earth is sailing through space toward a destination where we'll learn the truth, that we are the possible, we are the miraculous, the true wonder of the world. On the way, music by Brian Raphael Nabors, his Maya Angelou-inspired piece, Upon Daybreak. Also on the way this hour, pianist Issa Takane Mason plays a Haydn sonata in concert at the University of Georgia. Right now, let's hear her play some Mendelssohn. Fanny Mendelssohn was happily looking forward to an upcoming family trip to Italy. She'd never been there, but she wrote this next piece in dreamy anticipation. It sounds as if she already knew the canals and the gondolas of Venice. Issa Takane Mason plays Notturno by Fanny Mendelssohn.

The rocking rhythms of the gondolas of Venice in that Notturno by Fanny Mendelssohn. Isita Connie Mason made that recording. We'll hear her in concert a little later this hour on Performance Today. From APM American Public Media, this is Performance Today. I'm Valerie Kaler, so glad to have you along for today's musical adventures and discoveries. Let's begin with music by a fascinating up-and-coming American composer. Brian Nabors was born in Birmingham, Alabama, 1991. He grew up surrounded by all kinds of music. He played piano in an R&B band, he was a church musician, and he holds master's and doctoral degrees in composition from the University of Cincinnati College Conservatory of Music. One of his recent compositions is called Upon Daybreak. Here's what he says about it. Quote, "For many years, I've contemplated what music in a world without hatred would sound like. I imagine this utopia with sound that engulfs the listener with abundant joy, an everlasting serenade, an ode of triumph." This concert was on the campus of Rice University in Houston. The ensemble Rocco playing Upon Daybreak by Brian Nabors.

Maya Angelou has a riveting poem called A Brave and Startling Truth. In it, she writes that when we come to the day of peacemaking, when we release our fingers from fists of hostility, when we let rifles fall from our shoulders, we will see that pyramids and rivers and mountains are not the only wonders of this world. We who reach daily for the bomb, the blade, the dagger, we can sing songs of sweetness. Out of such contradiction, we learn that we are neither devils nor divines, that we have the power to fashion a climate where everyone can live freely without fear, that we are the true wonder of this world. Maya Angelou's full poem is much longer and so beautifully written. That was my fragmented paraphrase. I share that because American composer Brian Nabors says he was inspired by those words when he wrote the music we just heard. That was from a concert at Rice University in Houston, a performance by the ensemble Rocco, Upon Daybreak by Brian Nabors. Brian Nabors is an American composer in his early 30s, originally from Birmingham, Alabama, now working with major orchestras and classical ensembles around the country. Last name, by the way, spelled N-A-B-O-R-S, American composer Brian Nabors.

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1: Do you know the two main double reed instruments found in modern bands? 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

Joseph Haydn was 62 years old when he wrote his last three piano sonatas in around 1794. He was enjoying his second trip to London, where he was incredibly well-received. Rock star treatment, so many invitations to dinner he couldn't keep up. One of the things he was really excited about in England, the updated mechanics of English pianos. He took advantage of what we now call the soft pedal, which shifts the action so the felted hammer hits fewer strings, which makes the sound softer. Back in Vienna, the pianos did not have this function, so Haydn took advantage of the English upgrade and called for the soft pedal in this sonata. This is not to say there is no full-voiced sound in the work. Plenty of forceful playing with a host of technical challenges for the pianist as well, and Haydn's signature humor. Here's Isetta Kane-Mason at the University of Georgia with a Haydn piano sonata in C major.

0: Joseph Haydn wrote that music while he was in London in 1794, the Piano Sonata No. 60 in C major. We heard it from a concert in Athens, Georgia. Isita Connie Mason at the piano at the University of Georgia Performing Arts Center. Isita Connie Mason, the eldest of seven extremely talented siblings. Isita, Brima, Sheku, Konya, Jenaba, Aminata, and Mariatu. They all play either piano, violin, or cello, with several of them excelling at two instruments. They said that growing up in a house full of musicians was fun and noisy. But you learn how to tune out the sound of six other people practicing and just focus on your own thing. And there are lots of opportunities to play chamber music with your brothers and sisters. We just heard big sister Isita all alone at the piano for that Haydn. And speaking as the youngest of six kids, I imagine it's nice to take a solo turn in the spotlight every once in a while. In a moment, reflecting grief and celebrating life. 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
0: 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I'd like to share a piece that was written in 2020 by American composer Quinn Mason. It's a 10-minute reflection on grief and loss, with moments of light and with a spark of hope. The title is Reflection on a Memorial. But the composer didn't have a particular memorial in mind. Quinn Mason said, quote, "The piece can be used to commemorate any event or person so that it may be performed in a variety of situations." Conductor James Blatchley is leading the Experiential Orchestra in concert in New York City. This is Reflection on a Memorial by Quinn Mason.

0: Reflection on a Memorial, written in 2020 by American composer Quinn Mason. The composer calls this one of his open interpretation works. He said it can be used to commemorate any event or any person and can be played in many situations. He hopes listeners find meaning and reflection and peace. Quinn Mason's Reflection on a Memorial. We heard it from a concert in New York City. Conductor James Blatchley led the Experiential Orchestra. Interesting group, Experiential Orchestra. They're based in New York City, founded in 2009. They like to invite audiences to experience orchestral music in non-traditional ways, sometimes interactive or immersive. Audience members are sometimes invited to sit in among the orchestra, sometimes to sing along or dance with the orchestra. Conductor James Blatchley says, "We're not trying to displace the standard concert experience, but invite people in so that when they next attend a traditional concert, they hear things differently." The Experiential Orchestra, based in New York City. 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
2: 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I'm Lisa Simeone.
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0: The Andalusian city of Seville acquired its unique flavor over centuries. The influence of Spanish, Roman, Arabic, and Sephardic cultures can be seen in the architecture, tasted in the cuisine, and often heard in the music. Seville-born Joaquin Turina added one more ingredient to that stew, French. He went to study music in Paris, and his earliest compositions have a hint of a French accent. But while he was there, he crossed paths with Manuel de Falla and Isaac Albéniz, who reminded him to look in his own backyard. From APM, American Public Media, this is Performance Today. I'm Valerie Kaler. Chamber music by Joaquin Turina, ahead. An all-star performance of a piano quartet by Turina on the way from Music at Menlo. Right now, let's sample Turina's colorful writing for piano trio. In 1936, he wrote a suite called Circulo, not about a geometric circle, but about the circle of time. Here's the opening movement, Amanecer, Dawn, played by the Lincoln Trio.

The Lincoln Trio with the opening of Circolo, a suite by Joaquin Turina about the daily circle of time, for piano, violin, and cello, a piano trio. We'll add a viola to the mix and hear a Turina piano quartet ahead. From APM American Public Media, this is Performance Today, taking you to concerts around the world. I'm Valerie Kaler. Let's start the hour with a concert in Boston. The Musicians of the Old Post Road are a chamber ensemble that specializes in period instruments. They play music from the late 17th to mid-19th century on instruments of that era, focusing on underplayed gems and pieces that are off the beaten path. All their concert venues, however, are on a beaten path, a very specific one. They perform in churches and meeting houses, museums and mansions, all along the old Boston Post Road, the first route connecting Boston and New York City in the 1670s. That's where they get their name, the Musicians of the Old Post Road. Here they are playing the Quintet No. 1 for flute and strings by Andreas Liedl.

0: The Quintet in D Major for Flute and Strings, No. 1 by Andreas Liedl. And if you haven't heard that name before, that's okay. It was a new one for me, too. Andreas Liedl was a viola da gamba and baritone player in the mid-18th century. He worked at the Esterházy court in Hungary from 1769 to 1774, right at the same time Joseph Haydn was there. It's very likely the two of them worked together, but we can't say for certain. Andreas Liedl eventually moved to London, where he wrote the quintet we just heard. London's music scene in the 1780s was very lively, but super competitive. So even though Liedl was great at what he did, we just don't hear about him like we hear about his peers. Tough luck for Liedl. We heard Andreas Liedl's quintet, played by musicians of the Old Post Road at Old South Church in Boston. Suzanne Stumpf played flute, Jesse Irons violin, Sarah Darling and Marcia Cassidy were the violists, and Daniel Ryan the cellist. In a moment, summer breeze makes me feel fine, blowing through the Edelweiss in my mind. 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
1: Hi, I'm Jim McCutcheon, host of The Intimate Guitar, heard every Saturday evening at 6 p.m. and again Sunday morning at 9 a.m. here on Discover Classical, thanks to the support of our friends at Bethany Village. Join me this week for music of J.S. Bach, played on an instrument you don't hear that often, the mandocello, by Dor Gidon Amran. That's The Intimate Guitar, music from the instrument held closest to the heart.
0: In 1945, as the Russian army was approaching Vienna, Austrian composer Anton Webern and his family left the city in a big hurry. They took just a few things that they could carry. The rest of their valuables went into a lockbox, which Webern buried in the backyard. Webern died that year without ever retrieving that box. 16 years later, in 1961, that time capsule was finally opened. Inside, handwritten music, a piece Webern had composed decades earlier when he was a young man. Music for orchestra, inspired by the natural beauty of the Austrian hills. And 17 years after the composer's death, it was finally premiered. For many music lovers, it's become a favorite Webern piece. Let's hear this lost and found music inspired by mountains from a concert in the mountains of Wyoming. Conductor Donald Runicles leading the Grand Teton Music Festival Orchestra in Jackson Hole. Im Sommerwind, in the summer breeze, by Anton Webern.

0: In German, that piece is called Im Sommerwind. A direct translation would be In the Summer Wind. The music is meant to evoke the joyful innocence of a summertime family vacation in the mountains. So I like the translation In the Summer Breeze. Not that big a difference in words, but it feels like a different sentiment. Im Sommerwind, or In the Summer Breeze by Anton Webern. We heard it from a concert at the base of the Teton Mountain Range of Wyoming. Sir Donald Runicles conducting the Grand Teton Music Festival Orchestra in Jackson Hole, Wyoming. If you need to spend some more time in the Austrian Alps by way of Wyoming, you can revisit that summer wind anytime you like for the next month. Each daily show is archived on our website for 30 days after broadcast. 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
1: I'm Elliot Forrest, and I hope you'll join us for the next broadcast from the Chamber Music Society of Lincoln Center. 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

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Spanish composer Joaquin Turina was a bridge builder. On one side, nationalist music that reflected his country and its idioms. On the other side, the classical models long established by French and German composers. He and a couple other compatriots were in Paris near the beginning of the 20th century. Manuel de Falla, who was his contemporary, and Isaac Albéniz, who was older and a mentor to them both. The three of them articulated their approach to write Spanish music with an eye to Europe. Interestingly, that resulted in two different styles for Falla and Turina. Falla was learning from Debussy and other Impressionists at the Paris Conservatory, but Joaquin Turina was studying at the Schola Cantorum with Vincent Dondi, who leaned more toward technique and structure and form. The piece we're about to hear is a good example of that foot-in-two-worlds approach. It's written for piano, violin, viola, and cello, the established ensemble known as a piano quartet. You hear motifs, little musical themes, repeated and referenced all the way through. But there is an unmistakable Spanish feel to it. The particular scale he uses with its distinctive intervals, the harmonies, the arc of the melodies, it is absolutely his own voice. Here's a gorgeous performance of a gorgeous piece of chamber music by Joaquin Turina, his piano quartet in A minor, played by an all-star group from Music at Menlo.

0: absolutely delicious chamber music written in 1931 by Spanish composer Joaquin Turina. That performance from Music at Menlo featuring a smashing lineup. Pianist Heyun Park, violinist Bella Hristova, violist Matthew Lipman, and cellist Nick Kanellakis. It was part of a concert of exclusively 20th century compositions. They called it the Turbulent Century, and the program referenced the artistic, political, and social explosions in the early 1900s that led to 100-plus years of turmoil. Quote, "Composers realized that music rules were no more. Variety abounded. No musical style dominated. Anyone could become an artist." From that concert, we heard a piano quartet by Joaquin Turina, following some rules and bending and breaking others. If you're new to the music of Turina, as a listener or as a chamber musician, I cannot recommend it more. It's fun to play and just as fun to listen to. It is a rabbit hole you will not regret falling into. Spanish composer Joaquin Turina. 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
4: 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Ask a group of string players to name their favorite violin concerto by Mozart. Chances are, many will entirely ignore the composer's five official ones and respond, the Sinfonia Concertante. Of course, this piece isn't even called a concerto, and it pairs two instruments, the violin and viola, in an equal partnership. And yet, who can argue with melodies like this? On this week's Chicago Symphony Orchestra program, we'll bring you the Sinfonia Concertante in a performance by Julian Rocklin, leading from the viola, and associate concertmaster Stephanie Jung on violin. Also on the program, Rocklin trades viola for violin as he performs Tchaikovsky's Meditation from Memory of a Dear Place. And Rocklin will conduct the orchestra in two works, Beethoven's Overture to the Creatures of Prometheus and Mozart's Linz Symphony. All of that, plus a rare gem by Hindemith, is ahead on this week's CSO program. I'm Lisa Simeone.
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4: Julian Rocklin first appeared with the CSO more than 30 years ago when he was an up-and-coming violin virtuoso.
6: The relationship to the Chicago Symphony started actually back in the 90s, in 92, as I recall, at the Ravinia Festival, where I was playing the Sibelius Violin Concerto. Of course, it's always a huge honor and an incredible joy to return.